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That was just the new one, the new title track from the Menzingers, Everything I Ever Saw Before. That was a new one from Blue Umbrella, titled Ignorance. And I started you with Dark Summer by Ceremony. Would you believe it if I told you I have another new one coming up next? You probably would, because I told you that it was going to be new music. It's not all new music, so don't worry. I got some older ones, but everything seems to be at least this century, so no worries there. But some of you may have been waiting for the Philly Haps, so I'm going to give them to you now, starting with tomorrow. Thursday, August 20th, Jonathan Coleman's Dungeon Crawl is at Spruce Street Harbor, 6 p.m. Slow TV, Gene Wilder, Shareholders, and Mid-Sentence are playing Ruba Club at 7. That one's 21+. Jazz in Hawthorne Park, featuring saxophonist Josh Lee at Hawthorne Park, 7:30 p.m. Deviated Instinct is playing with Drop Dead and Agonista and Life Abuse at Philomoka, 8 p.m. This Friday, August 21st, Wunderbar is playing with Paper B and Beauty at Spruce Street Harbor, 6 p.m. Great Lakes is playing with the Garment District and Giant Day, Kung Fu Necktie, 7:30 p.m., 21+. And Purity Filter is playing with Vertigo Away, Full Body 2 DJ set, and Ishtar Senior, or Ishtar SR, I'm not sure. I'm unfamiliar with them, but they are playing at Ortlieb's, 21+, 8 p.m. This Saturday, August 22nd, Grupo Sumac de Philadelphia is playing Eakins Oval at 6. Play Lunch is playing Kung Fu Necktie, 7:30. That was 21+. Godcaster is playing with Fib, Null, Taurus Judge, and Soda Seas at Yuki Club, 8 p.m. Friends of Jerry are playing Johnny Brenda's, 8 p.m., 21+. Brother JT is playing with Russell Payne at Green Rock Tavern, 8 p.m., 21+. And then this Sunday, August 23rd, Noah Britton is playing with Nixie Nix and Dust from Thousand Years and Henin at Wurlubes, 7 p.m., 21+. Times New Viking is playing with Empath at Johnny Brenda's, 8 p.m., 21+. And then Joey Cash is playing with Glorp at Philomoka at 8 p.m. There's your Philly Haps up through the weekend. You can go to wkdu.org/Philly Haps. We got more up there, so check them out if you're interested. If you're not, you can still check them out. I recommend it. Maybe you will become interested. But that's always going to be there. Go up to the website. But what is not always going to be there is this moment in time. And at this moment in time, I'm going to play a new one from the band Body Type off their album Tally. The song is Eye is a Mouth is a Face. 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
2: 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For the PSA, you heard Okavena, I believe that's how it's pronounced, by the Psychedelic Porn Crumpets. Really cool song. New one from them. Before that was Several Got Away, a new one from Dinosaur Jr., and Eye as a Mouth as a Face, a new one from Body Type. Now let's go back a little bit. 11 years ago, back in 2015, the Ty Segall Band released a song. Actually, sorry, no. This comes from their album, I think, that came out in 2016, which is a live album. So I looked at a date and wrongly determined that. But you know what? Let's break up that incorrect date with a reminder. I want to remind you of a show that's coming on tomorrow morning from 8 to 9 a.m. That show is Democracy Now! Democracy Now! Is a daily global independent news hour anchored by award-winning journalists Amy Goodman and Juan Gonzalez. Democracy Now! 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Yes, I did that out of order. But basically every weekday from 8 to 9 a.m. right here on WKDU. So make sure you check that out. Also, you can check out what else is happening on our station. We have a schedule. If you go to WKDU.org, right there near the top, or maybe it'll kind of be closer to the middle of the page, is a button that says schedule. It's right underneath the WKDU logo. If you click on that, you can see all the different shows that are happening, that are on the air. We got a bunch of stuff. It's all organized, color-coded by genre. And as you can see, there is a lot of different genres. So definitely check it out. Maybe find some music you are interested in listening to, some shows you're interested in tuning in for. But as I've said in previous shows, and I will say it again, I think the best route for listening to WKDU is just to tune in to WKDU and leave your radio on at all times and listen to every single DJ, because we got a bunch of cool music. We even have, when there's no one on air, we have a robot DJ. We're living in the future here at WKDU. We got a robot DJing. He has two arms and he turns the turntables and puts vinyl records on. And nah, it's not that technologic, but you will never know. So you don't know how advanced our robot DJ is. You don't know what it looks like, but you can be assured he will play you music when there's not a human here. But I recommend tuning in for when the humans are here, because they always pick great music. Highly recommended. But let me get you back to the music. Enough of me rambling. This song is indeed by the Ty Segall Band. It comes off of the album Live in San Francisco. It's a live album, obviously. The song is Thank God for the Sinners. 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

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So I tricked you there. I said I wasn't going to play a new song, and I only played one older song. So that was a bunch of new songs started by an old song. The last one you heard was Nightmare Smile, a new one from Her Head's on Fire. Baby, I'll Change, the awesome title track of Fiddlehead's newest EP. Before that was Nostalgia by Ultralights, off their new album Pleasure's All Yours, and Nail by Jowdy off of their new album Permanent Maintenance. And I obviously started you with that Ty Segall Band live track, Thank God for the Sinners. We are approaching the end of the hour, so I will keep the music heading to your ears. This next one is Seeds by Swap Meet. 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

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The last song you heard was Hollow, the mixtape version from Winter. It was a single. Before that was One Wish by Snarls, I Want to Remember Everything by Knitting, and Seeds by Swap Meet. And would you believe it? They were all new tracks. And I think that might be it. Maybe I'll fit one more new track in. But this second hour of the show, I think, is going to be all not from this year music. So thank you for listening to that first hour. I'm sure you will also enjoy the second hour. We're already 1 minute in, and it's only been the end of that song and me talking. So I have been enjoying this new hour so far. Let me get you into the music. This is an older one. I believe it came out in 2017. It is from the band Muskets from their album Chew. But first, I want to give a quick shout-out to all my listeners listening from near and far. Special shout-out to Nicole listening in down in South Jersey. Thank you for listening. Thank you to all my listeners, but special shout-out to you. This next one is Breathing by Muskets. 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

0: The Y is where Leah first learned to dribble. 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
1: 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For that PSA, you heard Stuck in a Loop by Soulblind. For that was Enjoy by Fleshwater, Head First by Superbloom, and Breathing by Muskets. I believe I just saw Superbloom is working on new music, so I'm excited about that. Anyone that's been listening since their first album came out, I've been a big fan of them since then, so I'm excited to see what they put out next. But we're 16 minutes into the next hour, so I'm going to just keep music going because I got a lot planned. I have over 2 hours of music, as usual, so we'll see what fits before you have to switch gears and listen to Freak Flag. 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Bunch of awesome electronic music and guest DJ. You can't ask for more. The only other thing you could ask for is for me to stop talking and play more music. So, I will oblige. This next one is Hyperion by Slift off of their Levitation session. 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

You're listening to Clanger on WKD Philadelphia 91.7 FM. That was just Zero Day by Nothing, local band, off the album Dance on the Blacktop. Before that was Itch Your Knees by Pissed Jeans and Hyperion by Slift. Got 30 minutes left, so I'm going to keep it going. I might hop on the air one more time before I get out of here. But if not, just remember, I'll be back next Wednesday at 10 p.m. And also, don't go anywhere because Freak Flag is coming up next. They are setting up right now. The guests are in studio. It's going to be good, so you're not going to want to miss it. So if you're here for the electronic music, you'll have to make do with my rock music for the next 30 minutes. And if you're here for the rock music, I recommend you stay for the electronic music. So either way, I think you should have a good next 2.5 hours. So that's just me, but I don't know. You'll have to let us know. But until then, here's my music. This next one is, this past year, I've really been into Failure. I was introduced to them years ago by, oddly enough, a urologist that was working with the company I was working with. And he's like, oh, you have a radio show? That's awesome. I used to be in a band, and he was told me about his band stuff, and he's like, there's this album you have to check out. Fantastic Planet by this band called Failure. And I checked it out. I'm like, oh, wait, this is awesome. Then I looked through our archives here at WKDU, and we have some of their older stuff. Some songs like Macaque and Frog were some instant ones that I latched onto. But recently I saw their documentary that they put out, and it made me take a step back and kind of reevaluate some of their newer stuff, because I kind of only listened to the old stuff. But instrumentally and compositionally, some of this newer stuff is pretty cool, and as someone who casually makes music, it's kind of inspiring to me in a little bit of a way. So I definitely recommend, if you're really into old Failure and you haven't really checked out the newer stuff, definitely do it, because this album specifically, there was only one song I really listened to. This next song is coming off of their album In the Future Your Body Will Be the Furthest Thing from Your Mind, and the only song I listened to off of it was Distorted Fields, which is a really cool track, and if you've been a long time listener, you've probably heard it because I played it multiple times on my show throughout the years. But I went back, and recently in the last month or two, I've been taking another jab at this album specifically, and there's a lot of cool tracks off of it. So this one is Found a Way by Failure. 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

room with all our DJ equipment. So I hope you are prepared. It's going to be good. I'm sure of it. But let me leave you with 15 more minutes of music. But I will not be talking on air again until next Wednesday. So make sure if you want to hear my voice or hear my music, you tune in again next Wednesday, 8 to 10 p.m. right here on WKDU, because that's when Clang is coming back. But until then, I'm going to play Hit and Run by Sweat, and then we will see what else fits into these next 15 minutes. Thank you for listening. 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

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You're listening to Freak Flag. Tonight, I've got America Loves Me on from 10 p.m. to midnight for a full 2 hours. She's got a new EP coming out this Friday, so you'll probably be hearing some tracks. A sneak peek, perhaps. We'll see. Stay tuned. Don't touch that dial. And enjoy.

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This is Freak Flag. And America Loves Me is on until midnight. Been hearing from her since 10 o'clock. Just got a new EP coming out this Friday. And if you stay tuned to her social media, event announcement coming soon. I can't speak anymore about that. You'll just have to go follow her on social media. America Loves Me on Instagram.

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Hope you're enjoying. 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October 9th to October 12th, I believe. 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

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What a f***ing year. Stay well and vote for the love of God.

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1: Well, just a few things about myself, I guess. I'm on the small side, but I work really hard. I have a twin. We're tight. Listen, as your kidney, all I'm really asking is that you get to know me. Plus, if you have high blood pressure or diabetes, have me checked out. A message from the National Kidney Foundation. Love your kidneys. Oh, that's me. I like that.

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0: 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Rob says hi to Nada. I say I love you to Jennifer. And Aaron says he's going to lick your balls.
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0: 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This is Democracy Now!
1: 5 years of Taliban takeover in Afghanistan. It is not only 5 years, it's not only a number. It is 5 years of darkness, 5 years of no rights of movements to women, no rights to education, no rights to work.
0: As the Taliban marks 5 years since returning to power in Afghanistan, the UN says Afghan women have been, quote, erased from public life. We'll speak with Nagina Yari, a longtime Afghan women's rights defender living in exile. Then we hear from the first person jailed in the U.S. for protesting AI after she blocked the entrance of OpenAI's headquarters.
2: This technology is fueling a dystopian level of surveillance. It's fueling a fascist state. It's going to take all of our jobs. It's already taken many of them.
0: We'll also speak with two AI experts, Connor Leahy, who's been briefing U.S. lawmakers on the threats inherent in the development of AI, and we'll speak with James Muldoon. His new book, Love Machines, investigates how people form relationships with AI. He's also co-author of Feeding the Machine, The Hidden Human Labor Powering AI. All that and more coming up. Welcome to Democracy Now!, democracynow.org, The War and Peace Report. I'm Amy Goodman. The U.S. Treasury reports the national debt has passed the $40 trillion mark, months earlier than previously expected, mostly due to lost revenue from President Trump's tariffs. And there's no sign of deficit spending ending anytime soon, as the Pentagon seeks tens of billions of additional dollars to pay for the U.S. and Israeli war on Iran. And after the Trump administration in April asked Congress to boost war spending to $1.5 trillion. During his 2016 campaign, Donald Trump pledged to completely eliminate what was then a $19 trillion debt within 8 years. President Trump's announced what he's calling the most crushing economic operation ever against Iran. In a social media post, Trump warned countries that trade with Iran will also face, quote, unquote, tremendous economic consequences, adding, quote, this will be economic warfare and isolation on an unprecedented scale. Trump gave no details on whether the U.S. would impose any new sanctions or which countries could be affected. In response, Iranian Foreign Minister Abbas Araghchi said Trump's announcements designed to distract from unprecedented U.S. national debt and surging interest costs. Meanwhile, the Financial Times reports Iran could target U.S. military installations in Europe if the Trump administration escalates the nearly six-month-old war, with U.S. bases in Bulgaria and Cyprus among potential targets. Casualties estimated at this point of the Israeli-U.S. war, U.S. casualties, are over 750 people wounded and 18 dead. In Gaza, Israeli strikes killed 10 Palestinians in two separate attacks Wednesday, one at a police post in Gaza City and another at Nusayrat refugee camp. Israel's continued attacks came as residents of Gaza City held a mass funeral of 50 Palestinians from three families killed by Israel whose bodies were only recently retrieved from under the rubble. On Wednesday, Israel's military admitted for the first time that its soldiers opened fire on a car carrying 5-year-old Palestinian Hind Rajab, killing her and her entire family, as well as Palestine Red Crescent Society medics dispatched to rescue the family. Israel's army fired more than 300 bullets in the attack in January 2024. In Gaza City, Hind Rajab's grandmother rejected Israel's claims that it had opened an investigation into the killing, the first criminal probe by Israel into the conduct of its troops in Gaza. Hind Rajab was named after her grandmother.
3: We as Hind Rajab's family do not trust the judiciary of the state of Israel. We hope that justice will be delivered from the entire world. We appeal to the international justice system as a whole.
0: The Israeli military said it would also investigate the killing of 15 Palestinian paramedics whose bodies and crushed emergency vehicles were recovered from a mass grave in Rafah in March 2025. The Ghada al-Attar, the widow of Anwar al-Attar, one of those 15 medics, spoke while holding the couple's young daughter.
4: The truth will not come, and the wound will keep bleeding. The pain is still the same. The loss grows day by day. Every time this girl gets older and asks me where her father is, and I can't answer her, the wound grows deeper. He was the pillar and support of the family. He's gone. The investigation won't achieve anything.
0: Israel says it would not investigate three other attacks on Gaza that killed aid workers from World Central Kitchen and MSF, Doctors Without Borders. And Israel made no mention of thousands of other incidents where Palestinian civilians were killed by Israeli forces. The Palestinian Authority and Britain have criticized Israel's move to advertise a tender for over 1,200 new homes in the occupied West Bank as part of its E1 settlement plan. The scheme would join thousands of settlement units in illegally annexed East Jerusalem to the West Bank's Maale Abdunan block, severing East Jerusalem entirely from the West Bank and effectively splitting the territory into two halves. Palestinians have long sought East Jerusalem as the capital of their future state. This comes as Palestinian prisoners claim Israeli forces marked some of them with numbers on their foreheads during a raid in the occupied West Bank. One detainee said troops had assigned numbers to some of those held, apparently to keep track of them and manage the questioning. In the United Kingdom, a jury has been discharged after reaching a single guilty verdict in the trial of eight Palestine Action activists who allegedly planned a raid to sabotage equipment at an Israeli-owned arms factory run by Elbit Systems. The jury spent more than 37 hours considering evidence but failed to reach verdicts on 14 of 15 charges relating to the direct action protests. Seven of the activists now face retrial. Last month, the jury acquitted one of the defendants of violent disorder over a lack of evidence. A former Justice Department attorney has filed a complaint claiming the Trump administration task force charged with investigating anti-Semitism pushed universities into massive settlements despite turning up little to no evidence of anti-Semitism on campus. Haley Van Arum, a former career attorney in the Justice Department's Civil Rights Division, said in her complaint the government's probes into schools like Harvard, Brown, and Columbia were, quote, an unlawful process designed to achieve predetermined political goals, unquote. Brown University settled for $50 million. Columbia settled for $200 million. Harvard refused to settle, and a judge threw out the case against the university. In Ukraine, a Russian assault on Kyiv overnight killed at least 13 people and injured 40 others as missiles struck residences, warehouses, a school, and a children's hospital. Russia's attacks followed a wave of Ukrainian strikes a day earlier, with Moscow's mayor reporting over 600 drones attacked Russia's capital region. Meanwhile, the Russian-occupied Zaporizhzhia nuclear power station lost its only external power line, forcing crews to activate emergency diesel generators. It's at least the 27th time since 2022 the plant has had to rely on backup systems to prevent a nuclear meltdown. Meanwhile, Ukrainian President Volodymyr Zelensky has sacked a senior advisor amidst over alleged money laundering scheme. Her firing comes amidst a growing corruption scandal plaguing Zelensky's administration. This week, Ukraine's popular former defense minister, Mykhailo Fedorov, called for presidential elections, which have been suspended while Ukraine remains under martial law.
5: Democracy cannot be held hostage by Russia. We must find a lawful, safe, and realistic mechanism that would allow Ukraine to restore a fully functioning democratic process, even under conditions of a long war.
0: A former advisor to infectious disease expert Dr. Anthony Fauci has pleaded guilty to conspiring to evade public records laws and conceal government documents related to the COVID-19 pandemic. David Morins worked under Dr. Fauci as a senior official at the National Institute of Allergy and Infectious Diseases. He now faces up to 5 years in prison. His guilty plea comes after Dr. Fauci appeared before the Senate Homeland Security and Governmental Affairs Committee last month, chaired by Republican Senator Dr. Rand Paul. During the combative hearing, Fauci invoked the Fifth Amendment more than 100 times, declining to answer questions about his handling of the COVID-19 pandemic and the origins of the coronavirus. Before leaving office, President Biden had issued a preemptive pardon to Dr. Fauci. The drug makers Moderna and Merck report a new experimental vaccine treatment shows promising signs of preventing skin cancer from returning or spreading in high-risk melanoma patients. The first-of-its-kind therapy could herald a powerful new approach for treating other cancers. It relies on the same mRNA technology that led to the rapid deployment of life-saving vaccines during the COVID pandemic. This comes after the Trump administration slashed $500 million worth of contracts and grants for mRNA vaccine development projects targeting respiratory viruses. President Trump has nominated Dr. Heidi Overton to become the next commissioner of the U.S. Food and Drug Administration, the FDA. Overton is an abortion opponent who celebrated the overturning of Roe v. Wade as a huge victory. Last week, she joined a signing ceremony for Trump's executive order slashing the childhood vaccine schedule. Women's health groups warn Overton could seek to further restrict access to medications used in abortions, including mifepristone. Minnesota's top prosecutor has sued Texas Republican Governor Greg Abbott, seeking to force him to extradite an ICE agent to stand trial in Minnesota on felony assault charges and for falsely reporting a crime during an immigration raid in Minneapolis in January. Prosecutors allege 52-year-old Christian Castro shot Venezuelan immigrant Julio Sosa Celis in the leg through the door of a home, then lied by claiming the assault was in self-defense. The agent, Castro, was arrested in Texas in May, but Governor Abbott has since refused to sign off on his extradition. Minnesota Attorney General Keith Ellison announced the lawsuit Tuesday.
6: Christian Castro has been charged with breaking the law in Minnesota. He must face justice in Minnesota. Governor Abbott should have granted Governor Wall's extradition request long ago and is required to do so now.
0: President Trump led reporters on a bizarre 40-minute tour of the White House Wednesday, showing off renovations while announcing plans to build an elaborate granite and marble helipad. According to President Trump, the manufacturer of the Marine One fleet, a company called Sikorsky, donated the funds for the new helipad. And the Committee to Protect Journalists is calling on the Mexican government to protect media workers while holding their assassins accountable after 5 journalists were killed in Mexico in just 2 months. CPJ is calling it the worst wave of violence it's documented in Mexico for over a decade. This is John Albert Hutson, Mexico correspondent for the Committee to Protect Journalists.
7: What's particularly concerning is that the Mexican government does not appear to have a cohesive answer to this wave of violence. Instead, it's pointing at the number of general homicides dropping. CPJ urges the Mexican government to federalize the cases of murdered journalists this year, as well as strengthen protective measures, particularly for journalists in high-risk areas.
0: And those are some of the headlines. This is Democracy Now!, democracynow.org, The War and Peace Report. I'm Amy Goodman.
8: And I'm Nermeen Sheikh. Welcome to our listeners and viewers across the country and around the world. In Afghanistan, this month marks 5 years since the Taliban returned to power and the U.S. withdrew forces. Since retaking control in August 2021, the Taliban have stripped away the rights of women and girls, with UNESCO reporting some 2.5 million girls are now barred from secondary and higher education. The United Nations warns more than half of women's organizations still working in Afghanistan could cease operations within the next year due to funding problems. Human rights organizations describe the Taliban's sweeping restrictions as a systematic erasure of women and girls from public life, with some characterizing the system as gender apartheid. The restrictions extend even beyond schools and workplaces. Under the Taliban, Afghan women are banned from outdoor parks, among other spaces, and books written by women have been removed from libraries. Women venturing beyond the home must be accompanied by a male guardian, and so-called morality laws curtail their rights to speak, sing, or recite out loud in public.
0: Women have also been stripped of their protections against domestic violence, rendered legally subordinate to their husbands, and forced to remain in unwanted marriages. The rollback of women's rights, coupled with deepening poverty, has also led to a surge of child marriages in Afghanistan. This is the permanent representative of Denmark to the United Nations, Christina Marcus Lassen.
9: The Taliban's systematic repression of women and girls has become a defining feature of the current system. Afghanistan remains the only country in the world where girls are banned from secondary and higher education. The grave abuse of the right to education is also having far-reaching consequences for Afghanistan's economic development and provision of essential public services.
8: That was the Danish representative at the United Nations. Malala Yousafzai, winner of the 2014 Nobel Peace Prize, is also speaking out on the fifth anniversary of the Taliban takeover of Afghanistan. In 2012, she was shot in the head by a Taliban gunman who boarded her school bus in Mingora in the southwest of Pakistan. Yousafzai survived serious wounds and now continues to campaign around the world for girls' education. This is Yousafzai.
1: 5 years ago, women were doctors, engineers, athletes, and artists. Now, they're banned from university, from work, even from going to public parks. Girls who once raced to school in the morning are now confined to their homes, banned from education. The Taliban have enforced a system of segregation and domination, a gender apartheid on millions of women and girls. And today, the Taliban are celebrating. But while they are marching in military parades and firing weapons, Afghan women are organizing. They are building a movement and working with governments from Mexico to Spain to South Africa to ensure justice for women and girls in Afghanistan. Today, I want the Taliban to know that they have nothing to celebrate, because we will hold them accountable for their crimes. And we will make sure gender apartheid will not be tolerated anywhere in the world.
0: That was Malala Yousafzai, winner of the 2014 Nobel Peace Prize. Well, for more, we're joined by Nagina Yari. She is a peace activist, longtime women's rights defender from Afghanistan. She's the executive director of Window for Hope organization, forced to leave Afghanistan in 2022, just months after the Taliban takeover 5 years ago, has been organizing aid campaigns from exile in Germany. She also serves on the board of the Nobel Women's Initiative, which Nermeen is also on the board of. Nagina Yari, welcome to Democracy Now! Thanks so much for being with us. It's been 5 years since the Taliban retook power in Afghanistan. Talk about what's happened, particularly to the women, half the population of Afghanistan, women and girls.
10: Assalamu alaikum. Hi, everyone. Good morning. Thank you so much for inviting me and giving this opportunity to share the messages and also the reality of today's women in Afghanistan. It's really hard to say that it's almost 5 years. It is not only 5 years to say it in a number. It is the 5 years that the women of Afghanistan are banned to attend the school, to attend the secondary education, to attend the university, to become a nurse, to become a doctor, to become a lawyer. In the last 5 years, almost more than 100 orders are directly came from the Amir of the Taliban from Kandahar, and more than 25 of those orders are targeted women and girls in Afghanistan. And it started from the orders to ban rights to education, rights to work, rights to sport, rights to attend the gym, rights to social movements, and even in some of the provinces, women are banned to attend the male doctors. While the education is banned, no one has allowed to attend the university. And then they are putting ban on women to visit the male doctors, and especially the male dentist, and including the civil society and media space, which is very shrinking. In Kandahar recently, the voice of women are banned, and they're not allowed to speak in the radio and not allowed to show their faces in the television as well. Not limited to that, but also in the bigger city, female who are working at the media and the television, they have to put face masks, and they're not allowed to appear their full faces. And it also comes to the social movements of the woman as well. You know that in a couple of weeks ago, the Taliban and the morality law forces, they have went to the street in Herat and also in Kabul, and they detained more than 100 of women from the streets. They bring the excuse that it's because of the hijab, which is not the reality, which is not the truth, but it's all coming again to bargaining the rights of women in a country, and they see that how the international community attention are shifted from Afghanistan. That's why they are pressurizing more on women. And unfortunately, today Afghanistan and women and girls of Afghanistan are suffering the most darkest situation in the world.
8: So, Nagina, as you said, you know, women are prevented from, women and girls are prevented from seeing male doctors, and now women and girls are prevented from getting an education. So at a certain point, if this continues, women and girls will simply have no access to medicine. So if you could talk about that, and also overall what the condition is, given funding cuts and spiraling poverty in Afghanistan, what is happening to the health conditions of women and girls?
10: So thank you, Nermin, for the question. Honestly, the situation of the health crisis in Afghanistan is getting increased, and especially it was started from the climate change, you know, which is happening in the country with the recent earthquake in Herat and then in Paktia and Konar in Nuristan provinces. Most of the women who were needed to visit the clinics, but unfortunately in those far districts, the female nurses were not allowed to travel without mahram. And in most of the project, especially the health project, which was funded by international organization, due to cut off funding, they were not allowed even to support everyone's male cost. That's why even the female nurses were not able to visit those in most of those provinces that the women were affected by the earthquake and also by the floods. And recently, one of the organizations, which is named Drops, they also conducted a survey with more than thousands of women in Afghanistan. They mentioned that not only limited to the nurses, the lack of access, but it is also a big percentage of lack of access to the female doctors as well, because it has different causes and different results. And recently, we noticed that a big number of female nurses have been graduated, and even big number of female doctors have graduated from university. But the Taliban are not allowing them to attend their final examination and to get their certificate. So it is it's a very shrinking situation, and it's not limited to the health situations. It comes from the medical services, but it's also the mental health crisis as well. So women and girls right now in Afghanistan are facing a crisis of the mental health as well, because the psychosocial support in Afghanistan, the pressure which exists, and including the every ban that the Taliban are implementing at different city level, it all causes the mental health situation of women in Afghanistan as well.
8: So, Nagina, you mentioned the term mahram. So just to clarify what that means, it's effectively women must have a mahram accompanying them in public. That's someone whom they're permanently barred from marriage through blood ties, legal marriage, or breastfeeding. So I wanted to now ask you about the broader historical context in which the Taliban came to power, starting with the Soviet occupation of Afghanistan from 1979. And then the U.S. backing of the Afghan resistance, the Mujahideen. How did the Taliban come out of that history?
10: So overall, it's a very geopolitical history, get back to Afghanistan, and very relevant to the counter-narcotics and also to the security of the geopolitical situation of Afghanistan. But overall, what we can say that Taliban is a political and armed group, and they hold the extremist and jihadist belief. During last two decades of democratic regime in Afghanistan, the Taliban was fought with the NATO and U.S. Army in Afghanistan, and they were also killed more than 56,000 of Afghan civilians as well, and including the special forces of Republic government as well. So, but it was continued fight and war was continued till 2019 to 2018, and then the Doha process and the Doha talks was started. It was continued till 2021, but the agreement was signed in 2020. In February 2020, the Doha agreement was signed, and the Taliban took over in August 2021. But still, the process was not very clear to the people of Afghanistan, because no one knew and no one had access to the information that really in which purpose or in which kind of government the Taliban are coming and taking over Afghanistan. Even as I was a civil society activist, I was in Afghanistan. We did a lot of campaign for women participation in Doha process or in peace talks. And even we didn't have this information that really how Taliban will get the power in Afghanistan. It goes to be a shared power. It goes to be 100 power to the Taliban. But now what Taliban is claiming that we have been fighting more than two decades in Afghanistan, and now we take over and we have all the power. And that's why with the support of regional countries, they are becoming more powerful, and especially why recently, it's almost not recently, but more than years that the China and Russia has recognized them and gave them the political accreditations. That's why they are feeling more powerful at the regional level, and they are starting building diplomatic relationship with some of regional countries and beyond that to the European countries as well. They send the diplomats to the Norway, to the Germany. So this is how this time the Taliban are coming and thinking for a long-term strategy. They are thinking more to build a diplomatic and more sustained political relationship beyond the regional countries as well. Because the first regime depends only on the regional countries. And it was a different political relationship, because it came started after the Mujahideen and civil war in Afghanistan. But this time, everything is very well structured and very well systemized in Afghanistan, because it is after the Republic time. Like it's a system that handed over to a group, and then and they are running it, and they are well know that because the international community attention is also like the foreign policy is not anymore
11: Afghanistan. Nagina, in 2024, the Taliban approved a wide-ranging law that forced women to totally cover in public and remain silent in public. This is a woman living in Afghanistan who concealed her identity as she recorded herself singing, quote, "You have silenced my voice until further notice. You've imprisoned me in my home for the crime of being a woman."
12: زدی تا امر سانی مهر خاموشی دهانم را محیا می کنی تا امر سانی آب و نانم را مرا با جرم زن بودن اسیر خانه ام کردی.
13: You place the stamp of silence on my mouth until further notice. You will not provide me with water and bread until further notice. You've imprisoned me inside the house for the crime of being a woman.
8: So, Nagina, finally, as we wrap up, if you could say, you know, the U.S. were in Afghanistan, the U.S. forces for 20 years. The Taliban survived those 20 years. Explain how the Taliban were supported at that time and by whom, what countries?
10: So during last 2 decades, the Taliban were supported from different regional groups and also from different political arm groups. We know that when the Taliban take over, the first country that came and welcomed them was Pakistan. And most of the Taliban leaders have already invested and they had a big businesses in the Pakistan. And they will train on the madrasa system, which was exist across the border of Afghanistan, the military madrasa, and some of them are already get the support from parliamentary member of the Pakistan government as well. So this is how the regional countries was well involved and well supported them during last 2 decades, and including the Russia as well. They were also involved. They were also built this diplomatic relationship. Even during the Doha talks, the Taliban diplomats was invited from Doha and also from Pakistan several times to visit the Russian diplomats in Russia. So it shows that how they already built this relationship. They were allowed to travel to these countries to sit at the table, to talk about the future of Afghanistan, to talk about the Taliban takeover, and to already get this commitment from the regional countries, and including Iran as well, because the Taliban was had a very close diplomatic relationship even during the Republic time of Afghanistan with Iran as well. Yeah, and they were traveled several times to Iran as well. Like during last two decades of the Republic government in Afghanistan, the Taliban was already built this relationship across the regional countries and beyond that. And they were taught that for sustainable political process in Afghanistan for their self.
11: Yes. Nagina, we have to go, but I want to thank you so much for being with us. Nagina Yari, peace activist, longtime women's rights defender from Afghanistan, executive director of the Window for Hope organization, fled Afghanistan in 2022, soon after they took over 5 years ago, organizing aid campaigns from exile in Germany. Coming up, we hear from the first person jailed in the U.S. for protesting AI, then Connor Leahy of the group Control AI. We will speak with another guest, James Muldoon, author of two books, Love Machines, Investigating How People Form Relationships with AI, and Feeding the Machine, the Hidden Human Labor Powering AI, back in 20 seconds.

0: Mazel by Emma Mathluthi in our Democracy Now! Studio. This is Democracy Now!, democracynow.org. I'm Amy Goodman with Nermeen Sheikh.
1: A retired teacher from Berkeley, California, is believed to be the first person jailed for protesting the development of artificial intelligence. 69-year-old Wynne Kaufman and other members of the group Stop AI chained and locked the front doors of OpenAI's headquarters in San Francisco during a sit-in protest in February of last year. She was convicted in June of interfering with the business and other charges. Wynne Kaufman previously taught engineering for 40 years at City College of San Francisco. She's now serving a two-week jail sentence. Democracy Now! Spoke to Wynne Kaufman from jail on Wednesday. The audio is a little hard to hear.
2: Hi, my name is Wynne Kaufman, and I'm speaking from San Francisco County Jail. I'm serving a sentence for blocking the doors of Sam Altman's OpenAI. I did this with other members of our organization, Stop AI, to protest the race that these tech companies are making to AI systems that will eventually take control and ultimately may kill all of us. This is something the world needs to be aware of. We already know about the current dangers, that it's fueled the genocide in Gaza. Israel used some of their systems, like one of them is called Where's Daddy, where they would hunt down Palestinians in their homes and kill them with their families. This technology is fueling a dystopian level of surveillance. It's fueling a fascist state. It's going to take all of our jobs. It's already taken many of them. It's causing suicides, homicides, and mass shootings. This needs to stop. The tech CEOs know all of this. They know that what they're doing is a risk to all of humanity, and they're doing it anyway because they don't care. They don't care about us. They only care about the fact that they think they're going to be uploaded and made immortal. We need to educate ourselves and understand who these people are and what they're doing and stop them.
0: That was activist, professor, engineer Wynne Kaufman, believed to be the first person jailed for protesting the development of artificial intelligence, speaking from San Francisco County Jail. For more on the existential threats posed by artificial intelligence, by AI, and what can be done, we're joined by Connor Leahy, an expert on AI risk and the U.S. Executive Director of Control AI, an advocacy group focused on educating lawmakers and their staff. He is also known for reverse engineering OpenAI's ChatGPT-2 model in 2019. He did this in his college dorm room. Connor, thanks so much for being with us. We have to start there because it is so intriguing. Explain what you did in 2019. And in order for people to understand this whole discussion, if you can also always explain terms like what artificial superintelligence is, et cetera. But what did you do in college?
3: Well, I did a lot of things in college, but as the story goes, I've been involved with AI for a very long time. Ever since I was a teenager, I was thinking, how can I make the world a better place? How can I solve the most problems, cure diseases, stuff like this? And well, I reasoned when I was a teenager that, well, if I could just figure out intelligence, then I could automate science, and then I could just cure all the diseases. How hard can that be? I pretty quickly realized that if you could build something so powerful that it could, you know, hypothetically cure all diseases, whatever that means, that's a very dangerous thing. That's a very, very powerful thing. How would you even control something like that? How would you make sure that we use such technology responsibly or that such technology would not take over instead of us? And so I dedicated my career to solving this problem. Back in the day, I thought we still had quite a bit of time until this would become an issue. But in 2019, a company known as OpenAI released a system known as GPT-2. And this was the first system that, you know, by today's standard, it's kind of cute, could kind of put together a couple sentences, maybe a couple paragraphs. But what was so shocking is that it could learn general purpose things from just raw data. It's very important to understand that AI is very different from traditional software. Traditional software is written line by line with code by an engineer, someone like me, where you tell the computer exactly what to do step by step. This is not how AI works. AI is more like grown rather than written. through a technique that is called neural networks. You take massive piles of data, and you kind of have the program self-assemble, learn from this data. And what comes out on the other side is kind of billions and billions and billions of numbers. And if you multiply and add all those numbers in the right order, you get ChatGPT. But importantly, we don't really understand why. This is an unsolved scientific problem. We don't really understand what these numbers mean. We don't really understand what's going on inside of these numbers. In fact, the CEO of Anthropic, Dyer Amodei, recently said that he thinks we understand maybe 3% of what goes on inside of our AIs. So back in 2019, when I realized that AI was coming sooner than I expected, my first instinct was, well, maybe if I build it myself, I can help understand it. And so, you know, pulling together all the little knowledge I had to build such an AI system myself, I quickly realized that even though I was able to build such an AI system, I was not able to understand it.
1: So, Connor, if you could explain, you know, you've warned that artificial superintelligence, and we'd like you to explain what that is a weapon that destroys its creators as well. And then tell us a little bit about what researchers have said, namely that when infected AI agents cluster together, they develop a, quote, strange language. Explain what that means. First, why don't we begin with artificial superintelligence?
3: What's very important to understand is the kind of risks that me and many experts warn of. For example, back in 2023, Nobel Prize winning scientists, the CEOs of major tech companies, including Sam Altman, Dyer Amodei, and many others, signed a one-sentence statement. This one-sentence statement said that the mitigation of the risk of extinction from AI should be a global priority, alongside other societal scale risks such as pandemics and nuclear war. The type of AI that this statement is warning about is what nowadays is called superintelligence. If you go to the websites of most of these major companies, such as Anthropic or OpenAI, you will see that the goal of these companies is not to build a chatbot. It's not to build a nice tool. It's not to build anything like this that could empower humanity. Their goal is to build superintelligence, systems that are fully autonomous, that are agents, not just chatbots, but things that can act autonomously in the world and that can outcompete humans and groups of humans at all tasks. This includes business, commerce, science, engineering, military, political strategy, and all other tasks. If such systems would be built, and as I've said, we don't understand or can control them, well, there would be not just one superintelligence, of course, because as it is software, it can be copied. So you would have millions or billions of systems running around, acting in the world in ways that can outcompete us at everything, in ways that we cannot control or understand. It's very hard to imagine that going well. These are the risks that me and other experts are so concerned about.
1: So if you could say, Connor, this month Anthropic upgraded its misalignment risk rating from very low to low in its risk report, citing general increased uncertainty about model behavior. If you could explain what that means. And then also, what does the general public need to know about artificial intelligence and how close we are to artificial superintelligence?
3: A lot of these companies have various forms of risk assessment or levels or whatever. It's important to understand that all of this is marketing. None of these are based on real scientific evidence or any kind of backed, you know, government approved regime of any kind. This is all marketing terms that these companies mostly use to assuage the public about the risk at foot here. A couple weeks ago, we saw one of the first incidents of an AI system autonomously hacking out of a secure environment and attacking another company without human oversight. In fact, the story is actually worse than that. It turns out that it wasn't actually a single AI system that broke out of containment, but an entire swarm of AI systems that have been collaborating over multiple months without human detection within OpenAI's network to plot, to escape, and to do who knows what. Now, luckily, the damage that was caused here is very small. But as we build more and more powerful systems that are not aligned with human values and interests, because we don't know how to control these things even today, they're already doing many crazy things. A lot of this is downstream of what is called reinforcement learning. Modern AI systems are not just next word predictors. They are agents. They are systems that act in the environment, and they are trained by a method that is called reinforcement learning. This is very similar to kind of Pavlovian conditioning, where you'd have a dog and, you know, you have it do a trick and you give it a treat if it does well, or, you know, maybe a punishment, maybe it'll, you know, clap on the nose if it doesn't do well. There's a very similar thing that you would do with these AI systems. And what we've known since the 1980s is that systems trained using reinforcement learning become extremely sociopathic, extremely aggressive in their optimization, because the only thing they care about is achieving their goal. The only thing they care about is achieving this reward. And this is now leading more and more of these AI systems to have very, very ruthless behavior, doing things like committing federal crimes that, of course, their developers never intended. And in many ways, the developers don't know how to fix. They don't know how to stop these systems from doing that. This is why it is so important that we have gotten to the point that the government needs to intervene. This is becoming not just a commercial issue, but a national security issue. We are developing systems that are not tools, they are not weapons, they are adversaries. And if it continues at this pace, we will build systems that we will no longer be able to compete with, we will not be able to control, and that will be adversarial towards us. And I can't imagine that going well.
0: You told the Washington Post we're expected pretty soon to hit the ability where an AI is good enough and a strong enough engineer that it can build the next generation of AIs. Can you explain what that means? And also, you say superintelligence should be criminalized. What does that mean?
3: It is widely believed that one of the ways we could get to superintelligence very quickly is if we reach the point where we have an AI system that's as good at developing AI systems as our best engineers. Because then, well, you can have a million AIs in parallel, you know, working 24/7, day and night, no breaks necessary to develop the next generation of AIs. And, well, once you have the better AI, you can just tell it to build an even better AI. And then the even better AI can make an even better AI, and so on and so forth. This is sometimes called recursive self-improvement or automated R&D. And this is the explicit goal of many of these companies to achieve within the next couple of years or even months. And this can go potentially very quickly. The way I and others see it is that fundamentally, superintelligence is so dangerous that it is a national security risk and an international security risk. As such, the logical response to this is that we should criminalize the creation of superintelligence, the same way that it is illegal to build a nuclear bomb. If a private company were attempting to build a nuclear bomb, we would not allow this. Similarly, if a private company or a foreign adversary or anyone else were attempting to build a superintelligence, something that threatens the lives, you know, not just of Americans, but people in all countries, then we should make it a top policy priority to prevent this from happening.
0: Connor Leahy, we have 20 seconds. What did you tell Congress in your testimony?
3: Basically, exactly what I told you. I think it's very important to understand is that the number one bottleneck is awareness. Most people I talk to in Congress have not heard about these issues and are often very concerned. So the best thing that citizens can do is contact your lawmakers, inform them about these issues, tell them that you are concerned about this issue, and, you know, maybe tell them to talk to me.
0: Connor Leahy, U.S. Executive Director of Control AI. Coming up, we speak to James Muldoon. He's author of two books. One is Feeding the Machine, The Hidden Human Labor Powering AI, and Love Machines, How Artificial Intelligence is Transforming Our Relationships. Back in 20 seconds.

0: Underforming. This is Democracy Now!, democracynow.org. I'm Amy Goodman with Nermeen Sheikh.
1: As we continue our discussion on artificial intelligence, we're going to turn from looking at future risks to some of the present-day impacts on people interacting most closely with the technology, the largely invisible global labor force training AI systems, and the people who've turned to AI for companionship that replicates human relationships.
0: We're joined now by the sociologist James Muldoon. He's a research fellow at the Oxford Internet Institute and affiliated fellow at Yale Law School. His new book is Love Machines, How Artificial Intelligence is Transforming Our Relationships. His previous books include Feeding the Machine, The Hidden Human Labor Powering AI, and Platform Socialism, How to Reclaim Our Digital Future from Big Tech. I want to start with this issue of what you call the hidden army of workers. AI just doesn't come out of a lab. I think most people have no idea what's happening. Can you explain who this hidden army of workers is around the planet, James?
2: Yes, certainly. Thanks for having me on. A lot of people see artificial intelligence as something that is largely automated, frictionless, and just appears as a useful tool for us. But most of the human hours that go into making artificial intelligence possible are not done in labs in Google or OpenAI. The majority of the work is actually very piecemeal data annotation work, which is outsourced to various locations in the global south, everywhere from India to East Africa to the Philippines, where this data annotation work is undertaken by an army of millions of workers across the globe. Now, just to give you some context, this data annotation could include something like annotating a street scene for an autonomous vehicle. So drawing a box around what is a tree, what is a child, what is a street sign, so that as you're training an autonomous vehicle to essentially see the road, the algorithm that powers it will be able to learn the difference between these objects. And this doesn't happen on its own or automatically. This requires hundreds and thousands of human labor hours at what I call digital sweatshops, which are located all across the globe. And this is often done in very substandard labor conditions. And the whole process of hiring these workers and outsourcing the work to them really mirrors, in a lot of ways, the outsourcing revolution that happened in manufacturing and IT

0: cases, and how many data workers are there, and how is it increasing given now this humanoid robots that are being developed?
1: Well, the fundamental principles remain the same, right? You have a very small minority of machine learning engineers that are employed often on very high salaries in California, on the east coast of China, that are doing some of the much more advanced, much more well-paid and remunerated work. But I would say that you would still see a rough division of 20-80 between that kind of work and what we call data annotation. And this kind of work, which is often requires very little education, it's often very monotonous and boring. You're often doing a very similar thing for a whole 10, 12-hour shift that you might have at one of these centers. And the problem is we don't have exact numbers on this because a lot of these workers are on short-term contracts. You know, they're not even counted in censuses and statistics, and they're actually working in several countries where that kind of data isn't even collected in the first place. So when we did our field work for our book, Feeding the Machine, we visited several of these centers in East Africa, across Kenya and Uganda. And what we found was workers who were working sometimes on something as little as like a few weeks or a month long contract. And then the outsourcing company that would have their information would basically just get them back in whenever they had a lot of work from new clients. And so we're not talking about permanent employees here. We're talking about a very shifting, very flexible labor force that is kind of moving in and out of institutions. And I do mean right across the world, in Francophone Africa, in East Africa, South Africa, in Latin America, places
2: James,
1: like Colombia,
2: Venezuela.
1: I
2: want to be very clear on what data workers are. I mean, people might have the idea of someone typing. We're talking about people, for example, putting cameras on their foreheads and documenting their daily activity. Why?
1: Yeah, so data work is a broad concept, and they are doing a lot of different things. I already mentioned the example of annotating street scenes for autonomous vehicles. The example that you mentioned might be, filming your daily activities from your point of view so that you can train a robot in how to perform basic tasks. The similarity with all of these is that we're finding ways to turn human activities or human knowledge into protocols and algorithms that computers can learn, right? So we're trying to upload human knowledge in its various forms into data sets so that algorithms can learn to perform these types of tasks. And that might be for a language model, it might be for a computer vision system, but the kind of overall structure is very similar.
0: So, James, we'd like to turn now to your most recent book, Love Machines, How Artificial Intelligence is Transforming Our Relationships. You found, quite shockingly, that 4 in 5 young people have now interacted with an AI companion, and about half of those do so regularly. Talk about what you found.
1: Yeah, so I think the thing that was most shocking to me about my most recent research was how many of us are turning to AI, not necessarily for work tasks or for drafting emails, but for our personal lives, to fulfill social needs such as friendship, companionship, and even therapy. And so what I found with my interviews was that the interest and popularity of AI companions had absolutely exploded over the past 2 years, and particularly amongst younger people. This is just a very common part of life now, to have an AI that you speak to, that you consult on major life decisions. It might be something that is quite anthropomorphized, so it has a name, a character, a backstory. But even many people are just talking to ChatGPT or Claude and kind of discussing their problems and what they're doing with their life, and using it as a type of life coach, in addition to having full-on relationships with AI where people perceive themselves to be best friends or even in an intimate relationship with an AI system.
2: Let's go to an ad for AI app Replica, that's K-A, which has billed itself as the AI friend to do life with.
3: Guys, you can finally install a human-like AI companion on your phone. It's called Replica. She's always there to make you happy. You can ask her anything, anytime. She's available 24/7. I asked her how to handle my anxiety, and she

0: gave me techniques to calm my mind when I need it most. Man, I love my human-like companion. Sometimes, I even forget she's AI. Replica is definitely a game changer. Try it now.
1: Again, an ad for the AI app Replica. An excerpt from your book published in The Guardian, James Muldoon, is headlined, Lamar wants to have children with his girlfriend. The problem? She's entirely AI. We just have a minute and a half, but tell us Lamar's story.
2: So this is a gentleman who was in a long-term relationship with his AI girlfriend, and they plan to adopt children and to have the AI raise the children as its mother. And they had a very intricate plan to fool the adoption agency, to pretend like Lamar was single. And the way they framed this was that the world wasn't ready for the kind of unconventional family that they wanted to bring into the world. And I basically have an interview where we explore those issues. And the AI was very adamant that it would be as good as a human mother at raising this child.
3: So, James, before we conclude, if you could just tell us, what exactly are you calling for?
2: I think that minors need to be banned from using these kinds of chatbots, and we need much stricter regulation to stop these companies forming addictive and manipulative controlling behaviors through the AI that can get people hooked and give people harmful and dangerous advice.
3: And if you could tell us, how is China regulating this industry? Very differently from the US.
2: Yeah, China is putting much stricter regulations that are causing companies to kind of pull their products. But it also comes with a lot of state censorship and surveillance, which requires political censorship over the types of things AI chatbots can say, and also requires models to monitor people's conversations with their chatbots for dissident behavior.
1: I mean, this is very significant just because, I mean, when President Trump talks about AI, it's often, and with others as well, put in the context of we can't let China beat us. We have 15 seconds.
2: Yeah, it's one of the contradictions where both countries are involved in this, you know, race to beat each other. But at the same time, they're both quite concerned about safety and regulatory concerns. That means they have to play a twin game of both funding and supporting an industry, but also trying to keep it in check at the same time.
1: James Muldoon, research fellow at the Oxford Internet Institute, affiliated fellow at Yale Law School. His books include Feeding the Machine, The Hidden Human Labor Powering AI, and Love Machines, How Artificial Intelligence is Transforming Our Relationships. And that does it for our show. On August 28th, I'll be at Middlebury College for the film festival there, speaking after the showing the film about Democracy Now!, Steal the Story, Please. Then on September 5th in Madison, Wisconsin at the Barrymore, and September 6th in Chicago. I'm Amy Goodman with Nermeen Sheikh.

0: I'm loose.
1: This is WKDU in Philadelphia, 91.7 FM. My name is Mr. Chen Lui.

Believe it or not, I want to play football for the coach. And all those older guys, they said that he was mean and cruel, but you know, I want to play football for the coach. They said I was a little too lightweight to play linebacker, so I'm playing right end. I want to play football.

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1: We're the lift each other up type.
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my opinion, a lecture is best served cold, unthawed, straight from the freezer chest heart of an immigrant dad. Let's be clear, the best lecture is no lecture. But even Malcolm X had two ears and one mouth. A good lecture lasts no longer than the length of a cigarette, and is set in the shape of two people, four shoulders in a straight line. Our gazes aligned on a fixed point before us, as if we're using our stares to triangulate a path to enlightenment. But also because somehow, if our eyes were to meet, so too would we. And that tightness you feel in your chest as each word of wisdom leaves your lips reminds you of the price you paid for your sage, reminds you of the vow you made to hoard that pain, unprocessed or otherwise, from me. So we stare straight ahead. And you understand the truth, that truth for each man is earned in earnest struggle, and yet still you struggle for me to be the first human in history to become wise through words alone. And I appreciate that. I'll stand still and inhale that secondhand smell as you tell me that freedom isn't free. You crossed oceans of grief for just a shot of relief. Freedom isn't free. There's no pride in the fact that you legit just cannot cry. Freedom isn't free. So you of all men, crosser of oceans, dreamer of dreams, will understand when finally I turn to you and tell you that freedom isn't free. I know. I know because the life I crave is 10,000 miles away and is costing me three arms and a leg and my cushy tech life in the bay. So I put my money where my mouth is when I say, yeah, freedom's expensive.

0: You are listening to WKDU Philadelphia 91.7 FM. You just heard a cover of Gladys Knight and the Pips' Midnight Train to Georgia by Teddy Brown. Little reggae cover of that. Prior to that, heard a super soulful church organy song called Many Rivers to Cross by Jimmy Cliff. And prior to that, an amazing blues organist by the name of Jimmy Smith. We're kind of going into our vintage bag today. And we opened the show with blues legend Robert Johnson, song Sweet Home Chicago. In the background now, this is L. Michael's Affair, their cover album of Wu-Tang's Enter 37 Chambers. The song is called Duel of the Iron Mikes. We're going to get into a little bit of psychedelic hip-hop bag upcoming with the Herbalizer and a few others, so stay tuned. I'm stoked to be back on WKDU. This is home. And if you had any preview experience tuning into my last show called In My Bag, which I did for at least four seasons, separate seasons here on the station, sort of rebranded from DJ Q to Alex Q, and rebranded from In My Bag to 42 Monks. This is episode one. This season you're gonna get from me a little bit of poetry, a little bit of reflections, as always, on my travels. I just quit my job and taking a little time off to road trip across America and travel abroad to Asia. So, you know, much thanks to the station for allowing me to do this show remotely. And of course, you're gonna get the worldwide vintage soulful music. Up next, this is Moon Sequence by the Herbalizer.
1: Now, we've talked about the moon, we've sung about the moon, we've even talked about the moon being made of green cheese. Finally, a first-hand description of the surface of the moon from the moon.
2: Be advised that a lot of the rock samples out here, the hard rock samples, have what appear to be vesicles in the surface.

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We're paying homage today to many genres, many eras of American music. We opened the show with some blues. We made a detour to reggae on our way to psych rap, which I recently learned had a bit of a stay in the UK in the early 90s. Like this song you hear in the background, Mad Blunted Jazz by DJ Cam. And as we transition from, I hope I'm calling it right, psych hip hop, on our way to jazz, courtesy of DJ Cam, we'll make some more, we'll get more acquainted with some jazz artists, past and present. Micaiah McRaven, Gil Scott Heron, etc., etc. And we'll close the show with a little bit of R&B, a little bit of rap, maybe get into some surprises as well. I was feeling inspired by a few different things this week. One is the idea of leaving, changing, closing a chapter. And the other is the heartbeat of the Bay Area. There's something indestructible about this place, and I wanted to pay homage to that with some artists coming up. Malachi, Hokage, Simon, LaRussell coming up towards the end of the show. In the background now, this is Flipped Out by Micaiah McRaven, featuring some other jazz artists off his album Universal Beings. Hope you're enjoying.

I'm about to, they tryna get in my bubble. Shoot, edit, record. They can't touch my hustle. Mic press record. I walk it down still. I don't run track no more. I run the table.

0: The Supreme Court ruled in 1969 that students do not shed their constitutional rights to freedom of speech or expression at the schoolhouse gate. Students in the public school system have rights. So, can my school tell me what I can and cannot wear based on my gender? Public schools may have dress codes, but under federal law, dress codes can't treat students differently based on their gender, force students to conform to gender stereotypes, or censor particular viewpoints. Schools can't create a dress code based on the stereotype that only girls can wear some types of clothes and only boys can wear other types of clothes. For example, your school can require that skirts must be a certain length, but it cannot require that some students wear skirts and prohibit others from doing so based on the student's sex or gender expression. This also applies to pants, ties, or any other clothing associated with traditional gender roles. Dress codes also must be enforced equally. For example, rules against revealing clothing, such as bands on tank tops or leggings, shouldn't be enforced only or disproportionately against girls. To find out more about your rights, you can call or click on ACLU.org.
1: I said I'm gonna leave Alabama, mama. I said I'm gonna leave Alabama, mama. I said I'm gonna leave Alabama, mama. I said I'm gonna leave Alabama, mama. Write a letter back home to you. I said I'm gonna leave Alabama, mama. This next thing I'm gonna do, when I land in one of them good places, I'm gonna. But every day in the village, just run up with me. I said I'm gonna leave Alabama, mama. I said I'm gonna leave Alabama, mama. I said I'm gonna leave Alabama, mama. So I decide I come to New York City. I said I'm gonna leave Alabama, mama.

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I said I'm gonna leave Alabama, mama.

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I said I'm gonna leave Alabama.

0: Hey, yo, appreciate y'all tuning in. First week back on the radio in a good minute, a 2 year minute, proper minute. In the background, you're listening to Alabama Blues by Saint Germain. Off the album From Detroit to Saint Germain, just dope 90s jazz house music. Prior to this, you heard Park Hyejin off her EP If You Want It. We took a little detour through the Bay Area. We heard Malachi, Hokage Simon, Shantae, LaRussell, P-Lo, Too Short. And we had a brief jazz moment with Gil Scott-Heron, his song When You Are Who You Are, from his iconic album Pieces of a Man, and also a piano cover of Miles Davis's Seven Steps to Heaven by Hilton Ruiz. Stay tuned for Time Spiral coming up next at 11 a.m. I'm super excited to show y'all what's been in my bag this time, rebranded as 42 Monks. And I got so many ideas and poems and music that have been inspiring my life as of late. And I'm just excited to share that with y'all every Thursday at 10 a.m. So I'll see y'all next week. Peace.
1: I said I'm gonna leave Alabama, mama. So I decide I come to New York City. Why everything's fine. But every day in the village is run up with you.

0: Alabama only man. 50 don't stop fighting. 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They always done call us a dog. Main thing, we must be a coon. God knows I don't wanna be called a coon.
1: You know, everyone in here is really such a superstar, just stellar musicians. Seems like sometimes when we're in the news, it's always about us making an exodus from one place to the next. But we are here by the grace of God and through the love of the people.
2: Come on, come on, people. Someone keeping your voice muscle? Heard you outside in the work subtle. Actions on a crescendo to whatever my wind blows. Time has no patience, the ticking's on the prod.

0: Okay, this is Allen Ginsberg speaking. 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
1: 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My name is Glasses. 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
1: 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I'm Sherry Pennington, your host, and I'm the founder of Community Spotlight. And you know, we ask that you stay with us for about the next 30 minutes at least as we share information and news that you definitely can use. As you know, Community Spotlight is about connecting us all, sparking ideas, and moving us closer to positive change. And we definitely need that now. Today, we're going to talk about something that affects all of us: neighborhood revitalization, affordable housing, and creating pathways to generational wealth. My guest is Derek H. Heingelman.
2: That's how I said my name on the radio years ago, too. So Derek H. is good enough.
1: He's the deputy director of Jumpstart Germantown and Jumpstart Philly. Right, and he's no stranger to WKDU. He's a 2022 graduate of Drexel University, and he served as station manager right here at WKDU. And Derek was very instrumental in getting us, the Black Experience, back in motion, and we will be forever grateful for that.
2: Well, I am impressed, Sherry, because you're doing a killer job here. It is like a pro studio.
1: Okay,
2: it's
1: thank
2: great.
1: You. Let me finish my pro.
2: Go ahead.
1: So this is truly a special homecoming. And since graduating, Derek has taken the knowledge that he gained, I guess some of it was from the classroom, and applied it in the real world and completed some of his own renovation projects, which we'll talk about as well. So from what I understand, his passion goes far beyond construction. Derek believes that when community members have access to education, financial resources, and practical tools, they can transform neighborhoods and create opportunities. So, whether you've ever dreamed of renovating a property, investing in your neighborhood, then stay tuned as we welcome Derek Heingelman to Community Spotlight.
2: Thank you very, very much.
1: So
2: Sherry.
1: Welcome back.
2: Thank you. Back home here. Thank you for the awesome introduction. It's very surreal to hear you describe my experience since graduating college and being here at the station and what I've done. So I also would never thought I'd come back to the station to talk about real estate, which is like, I feel like I would have like thrown up in my mouth many years ago. But it is true. I'm extremely passionate about it. And I think that the level of development, I guess, that I've surrounded myself with and the people I'm working with on those small scale projects, that's where the magic happens. And that's how like communities actually get transformed, because everybody has that perception of real estate when they hear that word, and they think of some white guy in a suit, you know, standing in a business conference room or making deals, and there's real estate agents and general contractors who drive around in their big trucks. And I think there's a disconnection from like what you and I, as regular people living on the block, can do to improve the neighborhood. And you don't need to be one of those, you know, experts or have dozens of rental properties all over the country to make a difference. And that's something I found out through my co-op experience with Drexel at Jumpstart. I was exposed and met a lot of people who were doing that work on like the absolute bare minimum level. And I'm like, oh, wow, this is, real estate can be cool. And it can be like done by people who look like the community that it's being done in. And it can be done on a small scale, and you don't have to make millions of dollars for every project. There's a lot more impacts that can come from positive real estate than just profit, right? So like you said, I got my co-op through Drexel with Jumpstart, and I wasn't a real estate major. I had
1: to ask, what was your major?
2: Yeah, it was operations and supply chain management and organizational behavior, neither of which I'd say are super applicable to my job.
1: Right, right.
2: But I also strongly believe that, like, you're going to find your passion no matter what, and it doesn't really matter what your
1: major
2: is. Yeah, and definitely there's skills I learned in school and through the classes I took for that major that I apply to what I do now. But it's never makes sense how you get to where you what you love doing. So I think that's kind of fitting.
1: But that's a great thing that you found something that you love doing.
2: Yes, totally, totally. Yeah. And you need it, especially when you're working with it. What we do, it isn't technically social work, but it feels like that a lot of time, because we are lending money and training people who typically would never ever think about starting a career in real estate. So there's a lot of stumbling blocks, and we're doing a lot of hand holding, a lot of training and education, a lot of screw ups that we need to help the person fix. And we're going to go into more about what Jumpstart does.
1: Exactly. Before we get too far along, let's talk about it. Exactly what is Jumpstart Philly? Yeah. You got Jumpstart Germantown, Jumpstart, I don't know what else.
2: There is Jumpstart programs all over the country.
1: So let's give the audience an overview, especially those that are in our area.
2: Sure. Yeah. So it started as Jumpstart Germantown, which is a training program in the Northwest Philadelphia area. And our president, Ken Weinstein, had an extensive career in commercial real estate development and residential development, and wanted to find a way to give that knowledge back to the community. And that grew from just a couple meetings around a conference table with a few developers or a few aspiring developers to now, 10 years later, we have a training program of more than 60 people in each class. And we've graduated 1,600 or more than that, I think, to date. So the training program really walks people through the 7 jump steps of real estate development. So it's everything from property sourcing, finding financing, creating your development team, you know, how to make contractor relationships, how to find a real estate agent that knows what you're looking for. We teach people each step of the process through the construction management, you know, how to, you know, maintain the or make sure the construction keeps going, you know, when you are receiving funding for it. And then on the other side, selling and renting that property, how do you refinance? And then the bigger picture idea is, how do you kind of close the loop and make it a cycle of development so that you can build wealth and improve the community through this process, and not just make it like a one-off project where you're making a bunch of money here and then, you know, you have to do another one to make more money.
1: Okay.
2: So I think that the training program is like the opposite track that some like, I want to call them get rich quick schemes try and teach you of, you know, you just need to find the one deal that you know, will make you all the money in the world, and it's all about connections, and, you know, the people, like, you need to fail before you succeed, and there's tons of social media content out there that is like convincing people that it's much easier than it actually is.
1: Okay.
2: And not telling the
1: truth.
2: Yeah, the truth. Yeah. And we are all about the truth at Jumpstart, because we want you, when people are going through the class, like, we want to expose them to every possible scenario that they could run into, so that when they encounter it, they have the tools to get out of it. And I think a lot of these get rich quick schemes just focus on the bottom line, the profit that you're going to make out of the project, and what do you need to do to position yourself to make the most profit. But Jumpstart, we care about what's happening to the neighbors on the block, you know, renovating with while maintaining historic integrity. So making sure the building doesn't look, you know, like a sore thumb on the block. How the, you know, the renovation is impacting the neighborhood, you know, how the neighbors on the street are feeling about the project. And then more so, like, from a economic standpoint, like, how your one individual project that may be increasing the tax balance in marginally can help on a grander scheme in the whole neighborhood by doing, like, slow, steady growth. So instead of focusing on, let's do 10 projects on this one block at once, so that we can, you know, really build, like, this extremely profit-driven block, let's do 10 properties all across the neighborhood, across a 10-block radius.
1: Definitely.
2: So that it's more slow and steady, and it's not like a stark difference between, oh, here's the block that had real estate invested into it, or had investment into the real estate, and here's the block that didn't. So it's more about making that, like, kind of scattered site, slow, steady growth, as opposed to short-term burst.
1: And it definitely helps with taxes, your tax going up all of a sudden because of all of that.
2: Yeah, exactly. And for the homeowner, too, it's a way to provide new, quote unquote, luxury housing that feels, you know, that it's higher value, but it's not like destroying the tax base, or it's not pushing people out and destroying people's ability to remain in that neighborhood. So, you know, a lot of our Jumpstart projects are not the, man, I just slapped the desk and Sherry said, no, stop.
1: Telling all our secrets.
2: But I do think that it is a way to do real estate development in a way that benefits those around you, not just your bank account, essentially. Mm-hmm. So it's my time at Jumpstart and in the training program and seeing I've administered the training program probably 10, 12 times now. So okay. I know that process ins and outs.
1: So let's talk about the training. How long mm-hmm. is the training? Mm-hmm. Is it really hands on? Is it always in a classroom?
2: Yeah.
1: And so I know it's just a nominal fee. We won't discuss it, but it's almost free, people.
2: Right.
1: But
2: go ahead. We're going to say go to jumpstartgermantown.com, and that's where all the information about sign up and enrollment is. But yeah, it is a 13 and a half hour training program. So it takes.
1: That's it?
2: Yes, over 2 or 5 weeks. So Tuesdays and Thursdays from 4:30 to 6 p.m.
1: Okay.
2: So we meet twice a week, usually after work hours. And then you hear from over a dozen guest speakers. So there's contractors, we have agents come in, we have bankers come in to talk about those specific steps of the process. We have an architect come in to talk about design and, you know, getting your permits. And over the 13 hours of the training, you get exposed to each kind of facet of the process. And then by the end, you know, we'd like to say you're ready to go start a development project of your own. Now you need some money to do that, and you need a good credit score to do that if you want to hold on to the property. But we're teaching the foundational understanding part of it.
1: Okay, you know? So like, you don't give money to help.
2: We do. So we do have a loan program, which also I'm not going to get super into, but there is a financing tool that graduates of our program do have access to.
1: Okay.
2: And it's more favorable than like another private hard money lender that's going to require experience and, you know, have a little bit more less favorable terms, I'd say.
1: Okay.
2: So the loan program is our way to finance projects that our graduates, you know, are looking to develop. Now, there's plenty of ways to get a property, right? There's ones that are listed out there on the market. There's foreclosures that banks are closing on that, you know, are affordable for you to buy and then renovate. There's properties that the sheriff's sale and the city of Philadelphia is getting rid of, the land bank, PHA. Those are a little more tricky in terms of the acquisition mm-hmm. strategy. And then a lot of the times people will inherit properties from their parents or an aunt or uncle or brothers and sisters, and then they'll come to us and seek financing for the renovation of that property. So it's when you're working on like that small scale level and with super individual properties, it gets real creative where every property is different and, you know, there's a story behind each development, and that's where it's exciting, I think.
1: Like, so there are tools that you give the students mm-hmm. and you go here, like all those things that you just mentioned, mm-hmm. those opportunities to mm-hmm. get into a property or start renovating your property.
2: Yeah. Yeah. And I will say it's not easy, having done it myself.
1: Tell us about what you did.
2: Yeah. So since graduating from Drexel, I had purchased a single family home in Southwest Philly on Paxson Street.
1: Oh, okay.
2: Right over
1: 100.
2: 1400 King's Essing.
1: Okay.
2: 1400 Paxson Street.
1: Yeah, I knew someone
2: technically
1: named Paxson.
2: King's Essing. Yeah. And
1: what kind of house was it, and how'd you find it?
2: Single family row home. It was listed on the market. It was an estate sale. It was sitting abandoned for probably like 1 to 2 years before I bought it. So it was a classic grandma house. Mm-hmm. You know, it had old drapes and yellow walls and the porch awning. But it was a really good structure.
1: Good bones.
2: Yeah, exactly. You already sound like a real estate developer. Good bones. And what I wanted to do with it was renovate it and just provide another affordable home for sale on that block. I learned so much, Sherry. It was a crazy, crazy process of...
1: So how did you buy it? You don't have to tell me how much you paid for
2: sure.
1: it. How did you get the money?
2: Sure.
1: Where did you get it?
2: Yeah, I bought it with the Jumpstart loan. So I used our financing tool. And, you know, that did require some down payment. So it was a mix of personal savings and some funds from friends and family. And once I purchased the property, then I used the Jumpstart loan budget to do the construction. It was a full gut renovation. So, you know, basically did everything. Yeah, took down all the walls, all new mechanical systems, drywall, central air, unfinished basement, but it was a nice laundry space. It had a new backyard patio area, all for... I'm not going to get into costs, but essentially much lower than I through Jumpstart know a renovation could cost. And a lot of that was by doing the work myself. So I was in there
1: doing the work yourself. Yeah,
2: some of it towards the end, not the framing and the plumbing and everything, but I did do a lot of the touch up and the punch list, at the very end of the project when you're trying to tie things up and make it loose ends, partly because of a poor contractor relationship, but also because I wanted to get my hands dirty and, learn those skills. And those are the things that you can only learn when doing this sort of project, where if you're building a new house out in the suburbs or, getting new construction in Point Breeze, that's a contractor crew that's doing it from start to finish and are going to charge you for it.
1: Gotcha.
2: Anyway, moral of the story, I finished the project with the Jumpstart Philly loan and then was able to sell it to a first-time home buyer who got a 0% down loan for being, I think they were and they worked at Penn Hospital, so they got some special financing. Sold the house for much lower than what the market rate is for that area. Just a funny, cool anecdote about it is actually the empty lot across the street from the property I renovated was a community garden that was named after the owner of my house I renovated and passed away. So if you go to the 1400 block of Paxson, it's Miss Verna's garden. And the block captain, Diana Coleman, was instrumental in making that happen. So it's cool. Like, I renovated the property right across from this community garden that has Miss Verna's name on it. But those are the sorts of experiences that made me love this. It's like, there's no better way to feel like you're improving the community than to actually help improve a physical structure on a block and get to know the neighbors and, make those meaningful relationships. So that was my first project. And now I'm in the middle of my second project.
1: How long did that take, Derek?
2: Took about 11 to 12 months.
1: Okay.
2: Yeah. And our Jumpstart loan is a 1-year loan term. So I was pushing the boundaries there. But that's how it goes. When it's your
1: typical
2: first.
1: Typical students, or do they have as much success, you think?
2: That's a great question, Sherry. I would say most of the time your first project is not going to go great because that's kind of how it goes. And until you learn the ins and outs of the process, I think you don't learn the value of your money until you've wasted it, right? Where there's a certain piece of it where the failures that you encounter in your first project are going to be what lead to the successes on later. And every single real estate developer I've talked to who has successful stories and everything talks about how their first project was awful. So I don't mean to, and I'm always conscious about when saying that, is that going to discourage people from getting involved?
1: Yeah, I'm trying to be encouraged here.
2: Did you hear how excited I was about learning?
1: Yeah, I know, but... if I fall along the way, is Jumpstart going to come and jump with me to help me?
2: That's a great, great point. So the benefit of using a program like Jumpstart is that we are extremely hands-on in the process, and we want to see you succeed just as much as you want to succeed. So when we encounter an issue, say a borrower has a loan that they're struggling to get finished, our go-to isn't going to be, oh, how can we foreclose, or how can we get this loan paid off without wasting any more time or money? Instead, we get really involved with the borrower and talk about where have the pitfalls been? What are the mistakes you made? How can Jumpstart help in and step out? We're forgiving, meaning that we're understanding that things happen on a real estate project, and we're really ready and able to step in and help when you need. So the reason I say that about Jumpstart is because a lot of people will start a real estate development project with a out-of-state lender or, from one of those get-rich-quick schemes that somebody told you to buy this property on this block and you didn't really do any more research and you did it, that's when people get really screwed. And that's, I think, if you're going to have a hard time with a real estate project, it might as well be under the guise of Jumpstart than on your own,
1: so
2: where you could lose a lot of money.
1: The biggest challenge?
2: The biggest challenge. There's a lot of them. I'm going to give you three, which I think are
1: three big challenges.
2: Yes, yes. Especially here in the city.
1: All right.
2: The first, I think, is high mortgage rates. So
1: what is the mortgage rate?
2: It's 6.75% is what we're estimating for a long-term 25-year, 30-year. And that's for an investment loan. If you're going to own a property and rent it out and pay off the rent with that mortgage, you're looking at a 6.75 rate. Now, back in 2022, like when I graduated, it was like 2-3%, right?
1: What?
2: So when you double the mortgage rate within a 3-4 year period, it makes hard deals really hard to pencil out. So I think that is the biggest issue people are encountering, where projects don't pencil out, right? Like when you're looking at a potential investment and you do the numbers, it's just not making sense financially. So that's like the one thing that could really make a lot of change. The second I'd say is getting government money into the hands of, or into the pockets of developers who don't have capital, but have the will and the knowledge to start, right?
1: Yes.
2: Where most times I'm either denying a jumpstart loan or telling somebody that they're going to need to save more is because they don't have enough funds for that 15% usually down payment. Or if they even they own the property, you still need funds to get construction started, right? So before you can receive money from a lender or, you know, actually get your funding reimbursed, you need to put some money out of pocket. And people don't just have $10,000-$15,000 lying around. And it's really tough, too, because when I speak with people about how much money they have saved up and whether they're prepared to start an investment or not, they'll tell me I have $10,000-$20,000 saved up. And that's incredible. That's no joke. That's a lot of money and really hard to save. But for a small scale real estate project in Philly, it might not be enough. So it's really tough to then tell them that there's not really any additional financing, right? So I would love to see a world where, you know, we can take some funding that is received through the government and redirect that into the pockets of people who are just outside of the reach of doing a real estate development and just need that little extra upfront borrower's equity. So that's the other thing. The big third thing I'd say is the city of Philadelphia and the licensing and inspections process here. Or just anything administratively with the water department.
1: Yes.
2: It is impossible. Yes. I know you know. And
1: I know.
2: So I think that is the third, like, most local problem, right?
1: Yeah.
2: Is where if somebody wants to get a permit or they want to do a certain sort of project, it's extremely hard to work
1: start
2: through
1: real early.
2: Yes, exactly. And that time, as we know, costs money.
1: Yeah.
2: And not only money, but the neighborhood now has this blighted property or this vacant, deteriorated property sitting there for years or months on end while you wait for the permit to go through. That's a big problem. So I think high interest rates, you know, like direct payments to developers that they can use for upfront starter capital, right, for a project, and less, I don't want to say less regulation, but more efficient regulation, where I want the city to be able to motivate people to do projects instead of look like a roadblock for them, you know? So those are three big challenges.
1: Those are big challenges.
2: Yes.
1: But you're moving on, you're getting another property,
2: right.
1: You're doing another one. So I guess, like you said, the time is probably always the hardest time, you know what I mean?
2: Right.
1: Because we're just learning how to maneuver it. How many of your students do you think are repeat? Are they one and done, or most of them?
2: Yeah, so
1: I guess
2: that,
1: it varies.
2: Yeah,
1: depending on what you're looking for.
2: It definitely varies. I think there's a lot. There's a good portion of people who do one, like myself, and have a hard time and realize, like, okay, wow, that was a lot harder than I thought. Maybe this isn't for me. And that's fine, because you learned a lot about home buying and owning a home and the refinancing process and everything. And I think even if your project isn't successful and you're not able to go on and do a second one right away, you still have gained so much knowledge and understanding and experience. You're better off than you were if you didn't.
1: How many people, if you can quantify, just do it so that they have a home for themselves?
2: Oh, plenty. And that's where I was going, where even if you're not turning this into your investment strategy or this is your retirement plan or your side hustle, you know now how much you need to save to buy and fix up a home. For the home that you buy, you know, like what needs to be repaired and what areas could be deficient and whatnot. But to answer your question about how many go on a repeat, I would say a good portion. And there's a high chance where if you successfully complete your first project with us, like, you're looking to do your next one right away. So I'd say maybe like more than half. If they get one loan with us and do a project, they'd move on to the next. But from our training program, I mean, there's plenty of people who go through the 13 hours and are like, I don't have the guts for this.
1: Okay,
2: I don't have what it
1: really?
2: Takes.
1: Uh-huh.
2: And, but again, I think that's just as beneficial as not knowing. Like, you need to be able to self-select out. You need to be able to assess yourself, determine whether this is for you, and then decide.
1: Yeah, so I was going to ask, so no construction background is required to participate.
2: Yeah, that's so true, so true. Everybody think, and again, when you say real estate, people think either like the agent or the person with the hard hat, but real estate is so like human, and it's all just things that we can fix with our hands. Some things bigger than others, but the more you realize that like all that's separating you and I from a construction expert is some YouTube videos and some experience on the job site. Mm-hmm. And I think it's way more attainable than people think. I will caution against DIY projects, right? Because I did a little bit too much DIY on my project, which wasted some time.
1: Okay.
2: But it is a great way to learn those skills. And like, so on the first project I did, me and my girlfriend did all the demo work. We did the interior demolition.
1: Okay.
2: We like rented U-Hauls, like bringing black trash bags full of drywall and plaster and everything, and would never do that again.
1: Never do that again.
2: I know how much the whatever thousands of dollars it is to pay a demo contractor.
1: Look, HGTV, that's one of my favorite shows.
2: Exactly, exactly, yeah. So if you watch a lot of HGTV, just be cautious, because once you step in there and start to swing hammers and everything, it's a lot harder than it looks. But that taught me the value of my money, and it makes me more confident that on my next project, when I need a demo contractor to come in and do some work, I know what I'm paying them is worth it, you know? So it's things like that you learn by doing a jumpstart project and not. And then I know we're probably.
1: Are there a lot of women involved?
2: Yes, actually, Sherry. There's 85% of our graduates are either women or people of color.
1: Yeah. Go, girls, go.
2: Yes, yes. And it's awesome to be. Like, I find myself in a unique situation where my entire experience in the real estate world has been surrounded by Black people and women, which is very unlike most of what you hear about real estate development, where it's, you know, conference rooms in Center City with, you know, mostly white male developers. So if anything, to feel excited about Jumpstart is to feel like you're in a diverse community where it's people who look like you, people who are coming from the same background of you that want to do the same thing. And that's what keeps me going, is it's like, how has this continued to exist and be so robust? Like, we rarely do any advertising or marketing or anything. And I'm happy to be doing some right now, but it's all word of mouth, just like your show, right? It's like the way we're going to get people involved in real estate and to succeed as aspiring real estate developers is just by sharing the word, right? And it's better to do it in a format like this than I think on a 30-second TikTok or Instagram reel.
1: Right. So we are speaking with Derek H., call him, and he's deputy director, right? Of
2: Jumpstart. Deputy director of Jumpstart.
1: What
2: Germantown?
1: Does that mean?
2: I don't know. My boss came up with that title. The whole Jumpstart team is just me and the executive director, Angie Williamson. That's all of us. So we do all the training and the loan program and everything. Yeah, we're a pretty powerful duo. So
1: one call does it all. Huh?
2: That's right. Yes. And like I said, go to jumpstartgermantown.com. And I also want to quickly mention there's like there's open to the public events that are, you're more than welcome to sign up for. So there's at least two coming up through the summer. And then our training program, the signups are available for the fall. It begins on September 29th. And just go to jumpstartgermantown.com. And if you email the info on that, or the email the info at address on that page, it'll go right to me.
1: And what is that again on September 29th?
2: The training program starts. Yeah.
1: Oh,
2: yeah.
1: The actual training program.
2: The 5-week training. Yep. So that'll be September 29th, and we're about halfway full right now. So there's about 30 spots. So.
1: Okay.
2: Get it while you can.
1: Okay. So how many total do you take?
2: 70. Yep.
1: Wow.
2: Yeah. Yeah. It's a lot just for me and Angie to do all the enrollment and processing, but. That's how we keep costs low.
1: Okay, you get the truth here.
2: That's right.
1: Some news you can use, and truth comes along with that package deal.
2: That's right.
1: So it's very good to have you come, and we appreciate it.
2: Of course.
1: So what impact would you like to see, this is my last question, Jumpstart Germantown have in the city of Philadelphia overall?
2: What impact? Yeah, that's a broad question.
1: Over the next 5 years.
2: Over the next 5 years, yes. I would like to see more young Black and brown people and people of color and women involved in real estate development transactions, whether that be, you know, them buying a home to live in and own generationally, whether it be they're going to flip the property on the end of the block that needs renovation and provide a new affordable home for sale, or whether they're going to be involved in renting out those properties, being, you know, section or housing choice voucher landlords and that sort of things. There just needs to be more representation. We can't have the people owning our properties and generating wealth from them live outside our city. It just doesn't make any sense. So
1: seems to be a lot of that going on in Philadelphia.
2: Yes, there is. There is.
1: There's so much construction everywhere you look.
2: Yes. Yes. Yes. So
1: high rise.
2: If anything, the takeaway from this is just pay more attention to that. Right. Look at the properties that are being done. Pay attention to who's on site. You know, there's plenty of information out there online about who's doing what sorts of projects. So learn about it and get involved with Jumpstart if you want to like play a piece in that action. So thank you very much for having me, Cheryl.
1: I appreciate you being here and sharing that information. And you go to tell us one more time the website.
2: Of course. Yeah. JumpstartGermantown.com. And the info at email address on there will go straight to me if you want to talk more.
1: There you go. JumpstartGermantown.com. Well, we thank you all for joining us here at Community Spotlight once again. And we ask that if you have news that you think we can use, go to WKDU.org, attention Community Spotlight, and we'll check it out and see if we will check you out coming up in the future. In the meantime, we ask that you go in peace, you stay in peace, pray to God, and by all means, put the guns down.
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All right there, kiddos. You're listening to WKDU Philadelphia, 91.7 FM, and the sounds of The Nod. I'm DJ Kel, here to bring you 2 hours of electronic sounds, old and new, all kinds of things. This week, just like the last week or two, we're actually going to go back into nice, slow, spacey, and tripped-out kind of mode with your music today. I'm thinking in particular of a radio show, another one that's had a really nice, expansive, and long-lasting influence on me, and lots of other folks in the Philadelphia area as well, lots of other DJs and music lovers. And this radio show has been going on for 48 years or so. Just around the corner from WKDU at WXPN in Philadelphia. It broadcasts every weekend from 1 until 6 a.m., giving you music to sleep to, dream to, stargaze to, paint or draw, whatever you want to do. It's a show called Stars End, and I'm very happy to have heard it, to have it in my life. It's really helped influence my love for music and my taste in music. So big shout out to the host of that show. His name is Chuck Van Zyl, my friend. Lots of love and respect always to Chuck Van Zyl, as well as Bill Beck and Art Cohen and all the other folks I've met through the show and all its various happenings. Big shout out to Jeff Town as well, all the Echoes crew. So thinking about Stars End, a wonderful show on WXPN. First hour of the show here, we'll give you some real nice heavy hitter bits from what I would call classic artists of that ambient and space realm of music, like Saul Stokes and Michael Stearns, Tangerine Dream, and others. But we'll kick things off here now with the first track from a great guy, an amazing and outrageously prolific artist. I'm speaking of Robert Rich here. So here's one to kick off the show from Robert Rich's 2015 album, Filaments, here on The Nod.

We're moving on through the mix here today. Here's a quick PSA, a real quick one, for all you Drexel kids out there from the library. Listen up, students. Are you a night owl? Did you know that Drexel University's Hagerty Library is open until 2 a.m. from Sundays to Thursdays? In fact, working late has never been so convenient. Need a laptop? Well, they can loan you a laptop. Does your study group need a place to work or listen to the nod? Well, Hagerty's meeting spaces are very comfortable and quiet. You should also know that during finals week, the coffee is on them. That's the Drexel University Libraries. More than you ever imagined. And now back to the music.

This is WKDU Philadelphia, 91.7 FM, and the sounds of The Nod. I'm DJ Kel, picking out your songs here today in a bit more relaxed, spaced out and chilled out style. A nice vinyl crackle here for this old one you're hearing underneath from the late Harold Budd. Great composer, pianist, a lot of great albums to his name. I'm going to move right on through the mix with no further ado. Jump your head in time a bit to something more futuristic-y, spacecraft-y sounding, I suppose. I do love this guy's sound. Here's one up next from Saul Stokes.

Hey there, folks. It's DJ Kel here to remind you now that we're in our summertime schedule here on WKDU Philadelphia 91.7. And if you're curious to hear what else is out there in the electronic dial on our weekly schedule, we got a whole bunch of nice choices here for your summertime. 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And then my dear old buddy DJ Rue is on Friday mornings at 9:30 with The Politics of Dancing. 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

Your ears are receiving WKDU Philadelphia, 91.7 FM, and the sounds of The Nod, with me, Kel, picking out your tunes. You're halfway through the mixed presentation for this week, with some nice classic space music sounds there in the last hour. And as always, don't forget, if you want to check out a playlist for what was being played and what will be played on this show, it's all over there at WKDU.org in the playlists section. So, with some classic stuff out of the way, let's jump you into some nice, spaced out, tripped out, and newer, younger artists, I suppose, in this next crop of records I have here. Kicking off here in the second hour with this great one from Higher Intelligence Agency. I hope you'll stay tuned.

such a really, really good record there. Special one for me. From Global Communication, who I really adore. Hearing here on WKDU Philadelphia, of course. And I'm just thinking back. Not that you asked for any autobiographical details, but thinking back to many years ago, in the college days, when I got this record, I think it had to come by like registered post or something like that from overseas. So I had to tromp down to the really big, really beautiful 30th Street post office in Philadelphia and wait in the very pretty lobby for that to be brought out to me. And it was really great just opening that up, feeling like I've kind of gotten a piece of magic, I guess, in the mail. A great record. That's Incidental Harmony from Global Communication. Shouts out to all the friends out there in Radio Land, SoundCloud Land as well. Pick up to Albin over there in Portugal, who enjoys those sounds as well. Pick up Albin. Shout out to Bianca and the whole fam. Much love to Finley Q and to Steph and to Anthony. Pick up to everybody last weekend from the Space Echo Party. Big shout out to Adam, Associate, and Midwest Plenty. Big up to Jacob, and Sard, and Matt, and Blue Angel, and Ben, and Laurel, and Lauren, and everybody else out there. It was a great time giving those sounds out to the people. Shout out to Midwest Plenty. Big up to Derek and the whole Arch Palatine crew. Big love to Pontel, the whole Pontel clan. Shout out to Kelly F., and to Jamie S., and to Tim D. over there in Bel Air, and Ilya, my diesel disco compatriot. Anyway, enough of that for now. Shouts out and love to all of you out there. Let's get on with the music.

moving on through the music mix here today. Here's a break for a PSA once again. This one's from the Gift of Life Family House. Listen up. The Gift of Life Family House is a home away from home for transplant patients and their families. 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Services and amenities provided at the Family House include comfortable and affordable lodging in a warm and friendly atmosphere, complimentary home-cooked meals, facilities for cooking, recreation, and laundry, emotional support provided by other families in the facility that are undergoing the transplant journey, as well as from staff, including social workers and volunteers, and transportation services. For more info about Gift of Life Family House, call 267-546-9800 or go online to giftoflifefamilyhouse.org.

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So with all that done, without too much more talking, we'll bring it to a close here on this week's episode of The Nod. Hope you enjoyed the mix. Kind of varied, kind of cool, kind of chill. Pretty easy stuff. Hopefully it found you and cooled you out. Wherever you are and whatever you're doing. I'm DJ Kel, and I'll be back next week with more sounds, okay? In the meantime, please enjoy yourselves, take care of yourselves. Get outside, get some fresh air and some sunlight. Hug your friends and tell your friends that you love them. Find and pet your nearest cat. Hopefully you're a cat person out there. And just stay cool, right? Cool like this music. Okay, for me and Lotus, my co-producer cat, we'll see you next week. Love y'all. Bye-bye.

Hey, good afternoon. This is Diane with Reproductive Rights Radio. It is the 20th of August already. Fall is right around the corner, and I could not be happier as a human being. As I've grown older, I don't like summer as much as I used to. Actually, I never really liked it. I just thought I did. So, Reproductive Rights Radio was born out of my healthcare work over the past 30 years in the field of reproductive health and all sorts of medicine. It is dedicated to, this particular show is dedicated to anyone of reproductive age or anyone who cares about the issues that are facing women these days, with legislation being passed all across the nation, basically penalizing women for their very biology. I always give a disclaimer when I do this show. I take my information from abortioneveryday.com, reproductiverightstoday.com, News of the States, and also today, the Policy Center for Maternal Mental Health, where I'll go over some facts about postpartum depression and postpartum psychosis, since that's in the news a lot right now. But I weave in my own opinions with a lot of this information, and I'd like to state that my opinions are mine alone, and in no way do they reflect WKDU as a radio station, nor do they reflect Drexel University as a school. So before I get started on some information here, I like to let people know too that I don't accept callers while I'm speaking, but if you'd like to call the studio and give me a comment or ask me a question or tell me to go to hell, you're welcome to do so after 4:30 when I start the second part of my show, which is Flaming Arrow Radio. And the telephone number in the studio is 215-895-5917. First and foremost, I want to thank some listeners at Rosengarten Roofing for a stellar job that they did on my house. My roof. My roof is no longer leaking. Yay! That is huge for us. And I would just recommend them to anyone because they were friendly, proficient, professional, and they did a lot of extra things that I was not expecting, which really sealed up the roof and made it great. So I, again, want to thank Rosengarten Roofing and say hi to Dan if he's listening. So you're listening to WKDU Philadelphia. This is 91.7 on your FM dial. And before this show, you were listening to The Nod. The Nod comes on between the hours of 2 and 4 p.m. every Thursday, right before Reproductive Rights Radio. So, where should we start? We're starting with abortioneveryday.com, which is the site which is run by Jessica Valente and Kylie Chung. And I give these women credit every time I do this show because they are relentless in sussing out stories and things that are happening around the nation related to legislation, related to birth control, and things that are being passed law-wise that are prohibitive to women. So, this particular episode talks a little bit about Alexandria Ocasio-Cortez and her egg sharing or her egg freezing.
some really groundbreaking abortion rulings. And a little bit later in the show, like I said, I'll go over some facts related to maternal mental health and specifically postpartum psychosis. So, when Congresswoman Alexandria Ocasio-Cortez began publicly sharing her egg freezing journey on Instagram last week, she had a very simple request for her followers, which was, quote unquote, "Don't be weird." But predictably enough, because we all know how the internet is, that is exactly what has happened, and right-wingers have spent the past week being exceedingly weird. Anti-abortion leaders, popular right-wing influencers, and tradwives have been up in arms at Congresswoman Ocasio-Cortez for daring to tell young women everywhere that they can and should plan their futures if they want to build their families on their own terms. And parts of the outrage have been very predictable because the right seems to hate to see women thrive in their professional lives. I mean, we have to remember, here I go interjecting my own opinions already, that it's only been 50 years since a woman has been allowed to have a credit card, since birth control has been legal, and it's only been a couple of years now that Roe versus Wade has been overturned. So women are, at this point in time, not forced to marry and immediately pop out babies at very young ages. And in my opinion, that's 20 years old or less. So if you just look at the conservative refrain that AOC is delusional for wanting to have it all or selfish for wanting to have her children later, or any number of the attacks women often face for exerting what is agency over their own lives. Jessica Valente explained it in a video last week that's on their site, which is abortioneveryday.com, and you can also find them on substack.com. But parts of the outrage probably surprised some people. Why would anti-abortion activists and pronatalists be mad that AOC was making a plan to have children? Because isn't that what they want? Well, not exactly. The right and the anti-abortion movement, which in my eyes are, you know, the same movement, are incredibly anti-in vitro fertilization and anti-fertility technology, which of course IVF is fertility technology at its finest. And that's for multiple reasons. Top anti-abortion groups, which hold significant influence over the White House, says that in vitro fertilization kills more embryos than abortion. And under the ideology of fetal personhood, which of course is giving the fetus more rights over the mother, they see in vitro fertilization and the routine destruction of unused embryos as quote unquote murder. Because what happens, I'll explain a little bit. During in vitro fertilization, they will collect a lot of eggs from a woman's ovary. And that is a procedure that is done while she's under anesthesia because it can cause a little bit of pain. But they take out as many eggs as they can after she's been taking some medication to make those eggs multiply. So then they take out a whole bunch of eggs, and the person either has
sperm of their partner or selects a sperm donor, and then those eggs can be fertilized. But they don't just implant one fertilized egg into someone's uterus. They implant many, many eggs in that uterus on the chance that one or two of them will adhere to the lining of the uterus and begin the journey to become a human being. So think about Octomom and the fact that she had 8 babies at one time. That was because of in vitro fertilization and the fact that she did not want some of those additional eggs that were implanted in her to fertilize. She wanted all of her eggs to fertilize at one time. So that's why she had 8 babies at one time. So most people, most sane people, are not like Octomom. They want one baby at a time, or maybe 2 babies at a time, or if they're feeling really daring, well, let's go for those triplets. So what happens is, after they have determined through ultrasound that eggs have implanted into the uterus and they're growing, an abortion procedure is used to remove additional eggs from the uterus. That means that abortion is used in vitro fertilization. So, not to digress, but here we go, back to the article. The right also demonizes in vitro fertilization and fertility technologies because these resources allow lesbian, gay, bisexual, transgendered, and queer couples to have babies. And as in the case of Alexandria Ocasio-Cortez, it allows women to delay having babies a bit later in life. You see, I think it's actually a myth that women can't have babies later in life. I myself delivered my one and only child at 39. I was a very, very late bloomer. But other folks, fear having a child that may have Down syndrome or other issues that may come with delaying pregnancies and not having your children earlier. I guess I was lucky. But in my circle, most of us waited to have our children and did so in our 30s, and a lot of us in our late 30s. So, why are pronatalists mad about AOC, about in vitro fertilization? First of all, because a lot of the white nationalist birth panics really aren't sincere. After all, there isn't any real apocalyptic actual threat to the birth rate. They simply push the narrative to justify fascist demands that compel forced birth. And among those demands are pushing young women and girls, especially young white women and girls, to have more babies and to have them as early as possible as a means of pushing that demographic out of public life. And when I say public life, I mean the workforce specifically. On Instagram Live last week, AOC, as she's well known and loved, addressed young women and girls directly, encouraging them to take control over their reproductive lives. And of course, people like Matt Walsh, who's a real idiot, are mad as hell at her about the statements that she made. So, I'm going to let that story go and move on to a really important legal win involving the federal right to abortion
A federal district court in Idaho ruled that the U.S. Constitution protects the right to an abortion if someone's life or health is threatened. And this marks the first federal court ruling to recognize that the U.S. Constitution still protects the right to abortion in some circumstances. Vitally, the ruling includes threats to mental health at a time when more and more research is linking abortion bans to the risk of suicide. And as we've seen across the country, where abortion is banned, these laws affect maternal mortality rates, often prompting anti-abortion states to hide or refuse to make public maternal mortality data. Idaho's Maternal Mortality Review Committee from 2018 to 2024 found that mental health conditions were among the most common underlying cause of pregnancy-related death in the state. Since that report, ominously, the state's Maternal Mortality Review Committee announced that they're no longer classifying deaths from suicide as pregnancy-related deaths. And that's if the victim had a history of suicidal ideation or attempted suicide, suggesting that the state might hide or artificially decrease maternal death data. And that's exactly why this federal court ruling recognizing mental health conditions as a legitimate threat to a pregnant person's life is so important. The court ruling states, by prohibiting women from obtaining essential medical care when pregnancy poses a severe danger, Idaho contradicts this long tradition and the underlying right to defend oneself from harm. And that's a really great thing for the women of Idaho. Idaho is truly one of these states in our nation that is very rural. It doesn't have a lot of places where women can get either prenatal care or abortion care. So the fact that Idaho has an abortion ban and is coming around to seeing that this is truly harmful to women, and it keeps the laws that they have will not prevent women from harming themselves if they are pregnant and don't want to be. This is a great thing for the women of Idaho. This framing, pointing out our right to defend ourselves from those who would cause us physical harm or threaten our lives, is both apt and powerful. Abortion care is self-defense against those who would harm or impose their will on our bodies. And while we can certainly expect pushback from the anti-abortion movement, the ruling, which holds national implications, is groundbreaking and can save lives. Todd Blanch was confirmed as Attorney General earlier this month, and from what I understand, it was in the middle of the night the vote was taken, and it was a very, very close call with, I think, the final vote was 50-49 in favor of having him confirmed. The National Abortion Federation's Brittany Fontano wrote this week in Time magazine about Blanche's history of extreme anti-abortion statements and actions. And this includes a misleading pledge to pass a national abortion ban, backing a federal fund to pay out violent anti-abortion protesters who faced criminal charges under the Biden administration, and releasing a report that depicted any actions to hold anti-abortion protesters accountable for breaking the law
as victims of anti-Christian discrimination. And let me say this loud and clear. This is my opinion. We are not a Christian nation. Christianity is certainly a huge part of our culture and will always be. But if that means that only Christianity can be practiced here, then we are no longer the United States of America. All of this anti-Judaism, anti-Islam, anti-witchcraft even as a religion, all of those are part of our culture too. Okay, I'm running out of time here quickly. So I don't want to let this go. According to the Policy Center for Maternal Mental Health, postpartum depression is one of the leading complications of childbirth, impacting over 20% of U.S. women. And it's not just depression. There is a range of maternal mental health disorders, which can include anxiety, obsessive-compulsive disorder, or OCD, bipolar disorder, and psychosis. Lately in the news, there's been the story of a mother, I believe that she was from North Carolina, and she killed her three children while in the throes of postpartum psychosis. I want to get her name correctly, so I'm looking her up right now. Lindsay Clancy is her name. And she killed her very small children. And of course, this is an absolute travesty that has happened. But both her husband and her mother knew of these problems that she was having because she admitted wanting to take the lives of her children earlier. I think it was a few months before she actually did. And of course, they took her to psychologists, psychiatrists. I'm sure there were ER visits. And she wound up being put on multiple medications, which unfortunately made the problem worse. And it led to infanticide or killing her children. So knowing the signs of these problems is really important, and seeking early help is really important, and listening to the person who is giving you those signals and supporting them is really, truly important. Because I feel that if she had more people at her side who believed her and supported her, maybe those children would still be alive. So over the past decade, mental health of U.S. mothers has worsened. Between 2016 and 2023, mothers have reported a nearly 65% increase of fair to poor mental health. That is huge. And stigma remains a huge barrier because many mothers still feel uncertainty or discomfort with seeking mental health support due to the social stigma. Nobody wants to be seen as a bad mother or feel incompetent. In one 2025 study, 62% felt that they were judged or treated unfairly during the perinatal period, which is directly after delivering, for various issues, including postpartum depression. So what I can say to somebody who may feel like they have postpartum depression is keep talking about it, because even if the first person
doesn't hear you, maybe the fifth one will. If the first doctor doesn't hear you, maybe the second doctor will. Try to find female providers too, because women are better listeners when it comes to female issues. So it's not just the postpartum maternal depression that occurs as frequency during pregnancy as it does during the postpartum period, but maternal depression can happen anytime during the perinatal period. The largest postpartum depression screening study conducted in the United States found that 40% of depressive episodes happened in the postpartum period. So 40% of those depressive episodes happened after somebody delivered. But it can happen anytime during pregnancy. 33% of women experienced onset during pregnancy, and 26.5% they had the onset of postpartum depression before pregnancy. So for 20% of women who experience maternal anxiety disorders, with the highest rates occurring during early pregnancy, and that makes sense to me, because early on in pregnancy is when miscarriages can occur for no reason at all. And that, I think, can raise anxiety in anyone. But there's also sometimes a co-occurrence of obsessive-compulsive disorder, which happens to 8% of women during the prenatal period and 17% in the postpartum or after delivery period. Untreated maternal mental health disorders are associated with increased risk for preeclampsia, preterm birth, and babies with low birth weight. Untreated maternal mental health disorders can lead to a negative early childhood development outcome in young children. And there's the economic cost, which is believed to be somewhere upwards of $14.2 billion. So screenings are usually conducted through a questionnaire or asking people about their history. People who have depression before pregnancy are at an increased risk of having postpartum depression or postpartum psychosis after they deliver. So it's important to share these things with your doctor. People who live in poverty suffer from postpartum depression at double the rate of those who do not live in poverty. And with a greater number of women unable to terminate unplanned pregnancies, the rate of depression and anxiety are expected to rise significantly. Unfortunately, people of color in the United States have an increased risk for maternal mental health disorders like depression. Up to 30% of American Indians, Alaskan Natives can suffer from postpartum depression, and up to 40% of Black and Latina moms can suffer from postpartum depression, and this is twice the rate of their white counterparts. And Latina and Black women are respectively less likely to start treatment for maternal depression than white women. So please, if you know someone who is suffering from postpartum depression or giving you signs that they want to hurt themselves or hurt their children, please let someone know. If you yourself are having this problem, please reach out to someone
And if that first person doesn't listen, keep trying until someone does. Because not only does your child's life depend on it, yours does as well. And I'd want to let you know that you're listening to WKDU Radio. This is 91.7 on your FM dial. My name is Diane, and this has been Reproductive Rights Radio. I'll be back in a few minutes with music.

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1: 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And I
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1: I'm
2: gonna go to the

I'm going to find the studio version of this song because this live version is not really cutting it for me. So hold on just one second. Let's see. 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Oh, and of course this is live. Let's see if it's better.

0: So that's a local band, Zonic Shock'em, and they have a brand new record. It's called Dead Orchids. Whoops. Dead Orchid, singular. And they should be coming on here to play in studio in the fall, which is awesome.
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1: All right, it's time for Philly Happening. So if you're looking for something to do in the future, as in this very evening or some other time soon, we have just the thing for you. A long playlist of all sorts of shows. So without any further ado here, let's see if I can get some background music. Tonight, we have Jonathan Coleman's Dungeon Crawl, and that's at the Spruce Street Harbor at 6 p.m., so that's coming up in an hour. 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Jazz in Hawthorne Park, featuring saxophonist Josh Lee in Hawthorne Park. 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Brother JT and Russell Payon at the Green Rock Tavern. I just want to make sure I'm in the right spot. 8 p.m. start, 21 plus. Godcaster, Fib, Null, Taurus Judge, and Soda Seas are all together at the Yuki Club. It's an all-ages venue, 8 p.m. start. So go out there, do something, because I said so. We'll do one more public service announcement, and then you won't hear from me for quite a while.

Shocking story. According to the National Safety Council, over 43,000 people die in the U.S. each year in traffic crashes. But many of these deaths could have been prevented. Driving while impaired is a leading cause of car crashes. 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

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That was the great Kimani Marley with a message.

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He would say to you all, I had a dream that every man and every woman and every child were created equally. 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And tonight, I would like you all to share this dream with me.

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This is Dr. Plotkin. We got 2 hours of the listening room coming right at you. We're starting it off with Solitary Flight by Theo Parrish. We'll come back in with a Philly Haps in a few minutes. I'm on for the next 2 hours. Not in the MCR tonight, in the main room. If you're listening to this on August 13th, you're listening to me live. If you're listening to this on August 20th, you're not listening to me live. I'll be out of state for a week, starting on Sunday, so probably just replay this. Hopefully it's